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1: It's 8 p.m. in Israel on Wednesday, June the 17th. In the headlines, President Trump says the U.S. will resume bombing if the Memorandum of Understanding does not end in a deal. He says he has sent Israel a copy of the agreement. Some 15,000 Haredim protest outside Prison 10 in central Israel. Fighting continues in south Lebanon. Settlers torch a West Bank mosque. Gadi Eisenkot emerges as the biggest challenger to Prime Minister Netanyahu, and the weather slightly cooler tomorrow. Good evening, this is Mark Weiss with the news. Thousands of ultra-Orthodox demonstrators are protesting outside military prison 10 in central Israel following the arrest of a yeshiva student who was designated as a draft dodger. Highway 57 in the Netanya area was blocked to traffic, with heavy traffic jams reported in the surrounding areas. Demonstrators spat and threw bottles at journalists, while eggs were thrown at the demonstrators on their way to the rally. The rabbi of the Hasidic dynasty of Gur, Yaakov Aryeh Alter, is among those present at the demonstration. His arrival was kept secret and made known to the followers only at the last moment to prevent huge numbers from gathering. The chair of the United Torah Judaism faction, Yitzhak Goldknopf, was also present at the demonstration. Earlier today, police used stun grenades and batons to disperse ultra-Orthodox protesters who blocked Highway 4, close to Bnei Brak, over the arrest of draft dodgers. Five protesters were arrested and a number treated for injuries, with some evacuated to hospital. Video footage shows a policeman tearing the trousers of an ultra-Orthodox man as he was dragged from the highway. The Jerusalem faction, which organised the protest, said, "When they try to shut down the Torah and the faith, we will shut down the state. The factories will be closed, the offices will be shut down, and all commerce will come to a standstill at a time when yeshiva students are being persecuted." United Torah Judaism Knesset member Meir Porush argued that the police's conduct was unworthy of both a state governed by Jews and a country purporting to be a democracy. He likened Israel to Turkey or Iran. Shas leader Aryeh Deri urged National Security Minister Itamar Ben-Gvir to wake up, adding that it cannot be that police are treating Haredi protesters more brutally than what he termed the Kaplan Street anarchists who sought to destroy the country. This was a reference to protesters against the judicial overhaul. Ben-Gvir responded, "Recently, there has been an increase in incidents where stun grenades were used against civilian populations, not in accordance with protocol. And therefore, I will hold an urgent discussion on this matter to ensure that the use of stun grenades will only be done in exceptional cases and in accordance with police procedures." US President Donald Trump said that "I hold Netanyahu to be... President Trump said, I told Netanyahu to be gentler with Lebanon." He added at the press conference this evening at the end of the G7 meeting in France that the Obama nuclear deal with Iran would have destroyed Israel if he hadn't prevented it. Israel would have been destroyed and the entire Middle East would have been destroyed. Trump added that if we don't reach agreements within 60 days of the Memorandum of Understanding, the US will resume bombing.
2: The Democrats, they talk about it all the time. We had this deal done. You had a deal that was going to give them legally a nuclear weapon. And if that happened, Israel would have been blown away. And in all fairness to Bibi Netanyahu, who happens to be a good man, gets a little excited sometimes. But he happens to be a very good man. We've had an amazing partnership. He's been an amazing prime minister. We have a little dispute over Lebanon. I say, you can do a little softer touch, Bibi. You don't have to knock down a building every time somebody walks into it that's from Hezbollah. But it's been an amazing partnership. But he will say, we're the big partner, and he's the very small partner, and that's true. So he came to the country, and he begged Barack Hussein Obama, the president, not to do the JCPOA. He said it could be the end of Israel, and it would have been if I didn't come along. And Obama didn't listen to him. Bibi actually went to Congress and pleaded with them, and he got nowhere. And they had this horrible deal that was horrible for Israel, horrible for Israel. And that's where it stood. And then I came along and I terminated that deal. It had very little time left. You know, it was a short-term deal. You know, with countries, you need hundreds of years. You don't need 8 years and 9 years. This isn't like you're signing a lease on a candy store in the corner. You need hundreds of years. This was a short-term lease. It expired long ago. Had I let it run, it expired. You wouldn't have been around. A lot of people wouldn't have been around. But Israel would have been terminated. I think the whole Middle East would have been terminated. You saw that when everybody was shocked that all these missiles, they were aimed at these different places. Qatar, Saudi Arabia, UAE. Think of it. Bahrain, Kuwait. They got hit. Nobody thought that was, even I didn't think it was going to happen. They didn't think it was going to happen. They were going to take out the entire Middle East, including Israel. And if they had a nuclear weapon, they would have used it within moments after getting it. So I made it very tough for them when I terminated the Barack Hussein Obama catastrophe. JCPOA, one of the worst deals. NAFTA might have been worse, but that was worse economically. This deal was really dangerous, what he did. He gave them everything, including a lot of money, which we don't give them, by the way, just in case you have any question. We'll be giving this out so you can read it and you can see. And it's a memorandum of understanding. If it doesn't get done in 60 days, it's all right. We go back to bombing. You know, I don't want to do that because it's so good. But we might have to because we're never going to let them have a nuclear weapon. But they've agreed not to, and you'll see that very clearly in the agreement. And you'll see that when you see the agreement, but it's appropriate that we release the agreement. And we did send a copy to Israel, by the way. They've been a good partner. Again, I think they could do better with respect to Hezbollah. I'm not saying they shouldn't protect themselves. I'm saying when two drones are shot into the desert and drop harmlessly, you don't have to knock down buildings in Beirut. They could behave better. And frankly, they could do a better job. I love them as a partner. They were terrific. But they could do a much better job with Hezbollah. On that, I don't think they're doing well.
1: President Trump. He also said he had spoken to Syria's leader about combating Hezbollah in Lebanon a day after he criticized Israel for killing too many civilians. Asked at the G7 summit if Shara was willing to take on Hezbollah, Trump said he would talk about that later. The remark came after the president criticized Israel's tactics in fighting Hezbollah. A soldier was seriously wounded, two soldiers were moderately wounded, and two lightly wounded as a result of an explosive drone strike in southern Lebanon today. The soldiers were evacuated to receive medical treatment. Four of the soldiers were wounded at around 6 a.m. Excuse me. When a drone exploded near a tank of the Givati Brigade combat team forces. Several minutes later, a drone exploded on an evacuation vehicle, causing the injury of the fifth soldier. Israeli drones struck three villages in southern Lebanon this morning, causing an unknown number of casualties. Hezbollah fired a rocket barrage at Israeli forces advancing in the Nabatea area. Suspected settlers vandalized a mosque and set it ablaze in the Palestinian village of Jaljilia in the West Bank. Graffiti sprayed on the building read, "Guys, wake up. Revenge. Night of the mosques." And "Regards from the detainees," in a reference to arrested settlers. Yashar Party leader Gadi Eisenkot continues to trend upward in the polls following Sunday's announcement of the US-Iran Memorandum of Understanding, while Prime Minister Netanyahu and former Prime Minister Naftali Bennett lost ground in a poll conducted by Khan News, published last night. We spoke with pollster Jeremy Saltan.
3: We are speaking with pollster Jeremy Saltan. So last night's poll by Khan Channel 11 showed that Gadi Eisenkot has emerged as the most serious challenger to Prime Minister Netanyahu, receiving 21 seats to Bennett and Lapid's Together party, dropping significantly to only 17. The Likud, of course, is still leading with 23. Is this further proof, do you think, that Bennett's decision to join forces with Lapid was a very big mistake?
4: Well, we'll definitely have a better idea as we see the weeks play out, as well as, of course, what happens in the other polls. For sure, the poll by Khan also last week, also covered by Yisrael Hayom, which had back then Eisenkot with 20 to Bennett's 19, was really the first poll to show this trajectory go over the hump. What's interesting here is we see Eisenkot gaining one seat at the expense of Bennett, while Bennett loses another seat to Lieberman. If we look at, in general, what's happening in terms of the overall blocks, so we see the Netanyahu block lose a seat to the Air block, which goes on, which shows that, again, these fluctuations are stuff that are happening as part of a bigger trend, but this is definitely one important piece as part of the larger puzzle.
3: From Eisenkot's point of view, it probably doesn't make sense for him to agree to any kind of grand coalition with Bennett and Lapid if his party is continuing to improve every week.
4: Well, again, as I said, we have to see what happens in the coming weeks. There's obviously no deadline in the future. Right now, we're looking at elections in 131 days from now, assuming the Knesset does not disperse earlier. So I would not expect any decisions to be made on his end at this point. Obviously, he'd want to see how this would play out in the future.
3: The trend, though, is clear, and it seems to make Bennett's argument that only a candidate from the right can defeat Netanyahu seeming lacks credibility at this juncture.
4: Well, again, if we're looking at the largest party and we're looking at within a block, so that's definitely something to be said. If we're looking overall, though, at the blocks, one of the things that we have seen is as Eisenkot has seen his increase, the Netanyahu block has also seen an increase, which is something that's very interesting. So in terms of who is best within the opposition block, that's really a separate strategy question that I think goes beyond one number or another. Again, if I'm looking here at the trends, what I think is very interesting, and we should expect this as the details of the Iran deal really come out, is Netanyahu able to maintain the numbers he has? Is he able to sort of what we would expect to see a decrease? Could he sort of maintain his numbers or just see a slight decrease, for instance, like I said, his block overall only decreasing by one seat compared to the last Kantar poll from the previous week. So again, I think this is going to be an interesting thing to be able to go ahead and follow. We'll see what happens next, but this is for sure a very, very interesting poll. Like I said, I think it's also interesting to point out that Lieberman comes into double digits here. And we'll see what the next poll tells us.
3: Let's talk about the Arab parties for a minute. For months, there's been speculation and moves towards the formation of a joint list, but that doesn't seem to be happening, does it? Mansour Abbas's party remains outside. How significant is this?
4: It's a very significant development. What we've seen based on various scenario polls, if the four major Arab parties do run together, they're expected to get double digits and higher double digits. When they run in either two or three parties, again, the expectation is they'll at least consolidate to run in two parties compared to the three parties they ran in the previous election. We're looking at perhaps a situation of double digits together, but on the lower end. To go into the numbers themselves, across the six polls by the major television stations and newspapers over the last week, we see that when they run separately, for the most part, they finish with 10 seats overall. There was one poll that gave them 11, another one that gave them 12, but again, four polls giving them 10 seats. But when we see them running together in those various scenarios, we see them getting up to 14, 15 seats. So this is something that's very significant because it affects both the Netanyahu coalition bloc as well as the opposition bloc in their attempt to try to go ahead and get over the 61-seat hump. So we'll be following this again until we get to the day of the submission of the lists. Based on what I heard coming out of the Central Elections Committee, the expectation is to bring up the submission of the list to 50 days before the election, as opposed to 45 days. So at least we'll have a little bit more of a clear indicator in the near future.
3: For many months, Bezalel Smotrich's party, the Religious Zionists, failed to cross the threshold. Now it seems that over the last 3 or 4 weeks, they've consistently been above the threshold. And this, of course, is critical for Netanyahu's chances when we look at the overall bloc.
4: Yes, for sure. Besides Smotrich's party, we now even seen Zehut, Moshe Feiglin's party, starting to be polled in some of the polling companies. One of the things that Netanyahu did very successfully in the last election was being able to bring even the smallest segments, such as Avi Maoz's one-seat Noam party, and to find a way to have united lists in order to minimize the amount of wasted votes, as opposed to what happened on the other end, where that from the opposition side was a complete disaster, where Meretz missed the threshold by a few thousand votes and basically wasted close to four seats. Also, the Balad party, one of their parties, getting three seats there. So what Netanyahu has been able to do successfully in the past is consolidate his bloc to be able to have the maximum number of votes count when we get to the coalition building process. We'll have to see if he's able to go ahead and do that coming up, because we see that the disconnect between Smotrich and Ben-Gvir is very great at this point. But again, Netanyahu has been the magician and has the ability to put the pieces back together right before the buzzer.
3: Finally, I'd like to ask you a question that puzzling a lot of people who watch the polls closely, because nearly all the polls tend to give a similar general picture, with, of course, there's differences, except for two polls, the one by Channel 14 and the one by Channel 15, who tend to give much more votes to the Netanyahu camp. And coincidentally, those are both the channels that are pro the Netanyahu bloc. How do you explain this? Is this a coincidence?
4: I mean, this comes back down to the methodology. I can tell you that both Phil Burr, who does the Channel 14 polls, and Tsuri from Direct Polls, that does the I-24 Channel 15 polls, they use a methodology that is much different than all the other pollsters. They basically have come up with a system which they think is able to better deal with sampling the Haredi vote, which has always been a challenge for all pollsters, as well as from their perspective, getting a lot of the younger demographic that obviously would not be able to get on the phone line, right? But be able to get maybe those that might not necessarily answer also to cell phone type polls. So that's a very interesting methodology that they have. What I will say is that in the previous election, they were the same polling company. In essence, they have now split into two. So that means we don't know exactly what to make of who has the better methodology, or perhaps they still maintain a very similar one.
3: And is it true to say that Filber was the most accurate pollster last time around?
4: So, like I said, Filber, who was the pollster of Direct Polls last time, was the most accurate in the last election. That is true, but in his current methodology, one thing I can say, even though he does release his sample size, which is larger than the other polling companies, he does not release his margin of error. meaning we don't know exactly in terms of the plus minus how many seats we're talking about in terms of what, again, the mistake or margin of error would be.
1: And that's a key statistic, isn't it?
4: It is one of the most key statistics, if not the most important, in my opinion, because one of the things, although it might seem quite difficult to understand, but as crazy it might be, many times you'll see within the margin of error from one side to the other side, you'll still be able to take direct polls and other polling companies such as Kantar or Midgam or Lazar that you are able to see the same picture. It's just one is going on one side of the margin of error and the other one is going to the other one. Generally, we're talking about margin of errors within the 4 to 4.5%, which we're talking about 6 or 7 seats. So yeah, if you move things around 6 or 7 seats, that really deals with

exactly how accurate you were or were not, I would take that under consideration. And I'd say the same thing in terms of direct polls, because back in the day, Mina Tzemach, Zichron Livracha, she left Dachav and went to a different polling company with Midgam, and then Dachav continued without her. And we saw also a discrepancy between the numbers when she was there before versus her there being after. So I'm taking really with a grain of salt everything we're seeing from Filburn direct polls. After the next election, we'll be a lot smarter. And that really explains why we see these two polling companies that are coming out very differently. I would use this opportunity to suggest that Phil Burr go ahead and release his margin of error as the other polling companies do. I expect, by the way, that he will as we get closer to the election, because there are various regulations in place from the Central Elections Committee. Once we're talking about the polling within the last, if I recall, 2 months of the election, so there's already every poll must be officially submitted to make sure that, again, everything is kosher, that no one is trying to mix the numbers.

0: That was Tikva Shesh with Ravid Plotnik. Eza Mazal, what luck. A Shin Bet Israel Security Agency agent has filed a petition with the High Court of Justice after the Knesset voted to grant Likud Knesset member Tali Gottlieb immunity from prosecution for exposing his identity. The petition, filed by the security agent's attorney, requests that the court overturn the Knesset decision. In its decision to grant immunity from prosecution to someone who revealed the name of an agent, the 25th Knesset is sending a message to all members of the secret services that they should expect their lives to be turned upside down for the sake of momentary political interests, the petition said. The criminal case against Gottlieb deals with a series of social media posts from 2024, in which she identified the Shin Bet agent as the partner of anti-government protest leader Shikma Bresler, while promoting baseless conspiracy theories, linking him to Hamas and insinuating that he bore responsibility for the October the 7th terror onslaught. Energy Minister Eli Cohen responded to the police announcement that they believe there is sufficient evidence to indict him in the diplomatic passports affair, in which he is suspected of issuing passports when he served as foreign minister based on improper considerations. His associates said the minister is confident that the prosecution will conclude that there is no basis for filing an indictment. Defence Minister Yisrael Katz, during a meeting with visiting Somaliland President Abdirahman Mohamed Abdullahi, says the two nations have been cooperating under the radar for many years. Katz said, "For many years we cooperated under the radar in a series of operations that will remain classified. Now we are determined to bring our security cooperation to new heights for the benefit of both peoples and for the benefit of stability in the region." Located in the Horn of Africa, Somaliland enjoys a strategic position across the Gulf of Aden from Yemen, where the Houthis hold territory, making it strategically valuable for Israel. These are the stories making headlines at this hour. President Trump says the US will resume bombing if the memorandum of understanding with Iran does not end in a deal. He says he has sent Israel a copy of the agreement. Some 15,000 Haredim protest outside Prison 10 in central Israel. Fighting continues in South Lebanon. Settlers torch a West Bank mosque. Gary Eisenkot emerges as the biggest challenger to Prime Minister Netanyahu. And the weather slightly cooler tomorrow. The 43rd Jerusalem Film Festival, which will run from July the 9th to the 19th, has announced the Israeli films that will be featured in this year's festival. We spoke with festival director Roni Mahedev. We are speaking with Roni Mahedev, director of this year's Jerusalem Film Festival. So what can we expect at this year's festival? I understand that at this juncture, you're only releasing details of the Israeli films that are being screened.
1: Yeah, hi, Mark. We can expect a lot of films, as usual, a cinematic celebration in Jerusalem. As usual, yes, we release gradually more data about the festival. Last week we released the opening film. This week we released the Israeli films in the different competitions. And next week you can expect also the impressive list of international films.
0: So tell us about some of the key Israeli films we'll see. And I believe this year, the opening night film at the Sultan's Pool Under the Stars will also be an Israeli film.
1: That's true, yes. After 3 years, if you consider Golda with Helen Mirren, an Israeli film 3 years ago, so we are opening again with an Israeli film at Sultan's Pool, as you said. And this year it's the film by the director Moshe Rosenthal called, in English, Tell Me Everything, or Atzmaut in Hebrew. It's his second feature film. His previous film was also screened at the festival, Karaoke. And we are very excited to open with this film starring Idotako Asilevi and more. It's a fine drama set in the late 80s, 90s in Israel.
0: And tell us another few Israeli films that are standout in your opinion this year.
1: Yeah, so as it's a competition, I'm always careful not to say my personal opinion, who stands out. But we do have six narrative films in the main competition. I'm very happy that I think it's a third year in a row that we have a majority of women directors in all the sections. And this year, especially for the narrative film competition, I think we also see diversity in the communities described in the film. It's not something that we necessarily aspire to, but it's always nice when it comes out like that. We have Amal by David Ofek and Naid Bashir describing violence in the Arab society, or in this case, Druze. Society, Heart of Gold by Efrat Korem with Menashe Noy, drama set in Ashdod. And we have Where To, that was the film Where To by Asaf Machnes that was premiered in Berlin earlier this year on February. And I should also state we have two films from Tribeca that just closed a week ago, two Israeli films, The Wedding Entertainer by Gidi Dar, which takes place in the ultra-Orthodox community in Jerusalem, and What Is To Come by Ruti Pribar. I will mention also the sixth film, I Can't Say No To Myself, by director Adas Ben-Aroya, also a returning director to Jerusalem.
0: Has it been difficult in general because of the ongoing international cultural boycott and the 2.5 years of war, almost 3 years of war, to attract foreign films to this year's festival?
1: I would say, unfortunately, we are used to that. Scrutiny existed before 23. It definitely harshened after 23, after October 23, but I think if I look at the big picture, this year was easier in a way. I'm not sure why, but it was easier for us to get the approval of films. We got less rejections for the films we wanted, at least political rejections. There are always other factors as well. I do believe, if I can speak on behalf of the Israeli cinema is struggling harder to get stages abroad, and it's still very impressive, like I mentioned, Tribeca and the Berlin Festival that did show Israeli films today and this year, and also our opening film that I mentioned, Tell Me Everything, has premiered in Sundance on January this year, the only Israeli film in Sundance this year, so the things are still difficult, I believe. That's something I don't want to speak on their behalf necessarily, but I hope it's getting better a bit.
0: Now, despite the fact that you're only going to release details of the foreign films to be screened next week, I've heard that two films that made a splash at the recent Cannes Festival will be screened in Jerusalem this year. Fjord, the Palme d'Or winner, and Fatherland, that won the Best Director Prize. Can you confirm this mini scoop of mine?
1: No, I can't confirm yet. We are both films you mentioned are excellent films. I do hope you will be able to see them next month in Jerusalem, but we'll need to wait for next week for the final lineup. But I can tell you that a lot of prize award winners from Cannes, Berlin, and other festivals will be showing their Israeli premiere in Jerusalem next month. Every year, the Israel Film Archive at the Jerusalem Cinematheque restores classic Israeli films in 4K format and presents them in the festival. And this year, we'll be showing Beyond the Walls by Uri Barabash, And for the first time, we restored two short films this year that will be shown together, Big Girl by Nirit Yaron and Crows by Ayelet Menachemi. Both are very interesting events.
0: Festival director Roni Mahedev. This week marks the anniversary of the sinking of the Altalino Irgun weapons ship off the coast of Tel Aviv. We spoke with Yossi Suede, content development manager at the Jerusalem Begin Heritage Center. We are speaking with Yossi Suede from the Begin Heritage Center, the content development manager at the center. Now, this weekend marks the anniversary of the Altalena affair, where the ship operated by the underground Irgun, led by Menachem Begin, which was carrying weapons, was sunk off the coast of Israel by the newly created IDF forces. So, first of all, tell us how Menachem Begin, at the time, viewed the whole incident and why it was so important for him.
1: Well, first of all, Begin saw the Altalena ship as the rescue for Jerusalem. Because during this time, only 2 weeks after the State of Israel has been announced in Tel Aviv by Ben-Gurion, Jerusalem wasn't a part of Israel yet. It was actually declared by the UN as a territory which is part of the UN custody. So Menachem Begin refused to see Jerusalem as not part of Israel. And as for him, the weapon upon the ship was designated to his Jerusalem battalion located in Jerusalem, fighting in Jerusalem. He wanted to send this 20% of the weapon to Jerusalem. So this is why he was so stubborn about the Altalena affair.
0: And he also realized that there was, in his opinion, a real danger of civil war emerging over this incident. What were his fears?
1: Well, he received, while he begging himself, he went upon the ship. He was on the deck of the ship. When the ship arrived in Israel, he sailed to the ship, and when he was on the ship, he received an ultimatum from the government that he must surrender all of the weapons to the Israeli IDF, the newly formed IDF, and to give all of the weapons that upon the ship in 10 minutes. And Begin saw this as an insult. He felt like a thief or something. So he did not receive this. He was very insulted, and this is why this happened actually in the Sirkin, Kfar Vitkin beach, and Menachem Begin gave the order to sail back to the sea, deep sea, and then to Tel Aviv. So the whole incident, the famous incident, happened in Tel Aviv when the ship approached the beach, and then the IDF received the order to bomb the ship.
0: And how did Begin react to that incident then?
1: So while he was there on Tel Aviv, and they received they received fire from the beach, from the Palmach, the commander on the beach was accidentally, it was Yitzhak Rabin. He wasn't supposed to be there, but he was the main commander on the beach. And when they received this fire, obviously the Irgun people on the boat, they demanded from Begin to shoot back, to fire back at those who's shooting them. But Menachem Begin saw this as the biggest disaster of all, because he saw this as a civil war. He saw this as a brother fighting against brother, brother killing brother. And for him, this was a disaster, a real disaster. So he gave the order to cease fire and not to shoot back. He was on the deck of the ship, and he moved among the people, and he proclaimed, he announced in seven languages, because Begin was he knew many languages, and he said to his people in all of the languages, because there were many people on this boat,
2: and 900 people from all over Europe, and each one is talking in a different language. So begging was very important for him to all the people on the boat to receive the command not to shoot back.
0: Now, coming back to contemporary times, do we know the location of the sunken vessel? Has it ever been discovered?
2: So, first of all, we must tell the audience that the boat was sunk right on the beach, on the Frischmann Beach. There is a monument there. If someone wants to see it, it's still there. The monument is located where the beach was sunk. And after a year or so, Ben-Gurion gave an order to take the remains of the boat, of the ship, and to drag them to deep sea and to sink it there. It was very hard doing so, and actually the state they put a lot of money on this project, while the time that there was not enough money for anything. But this was very important for the government then to make this ship disappear. So I would say in the last 10 years, there is an interest of locating, finding the remains of the Altalena. It was found, actually. There is a location which we know that the ship is there. It's very deep, in deep waters. So it's very hard. It's a very complex project to remove it from there and bring it back. I'm not sure this is ever going to happen, but it might happen someday. There was lately, I think the minister of Moreshet gave an order to do so. But since he gave
0: that's the heritage, order, the heritage minister,
2: the heritage, yes. The Heritage Ministry, he gave an order to bring back the Altalena, but as far as I know, this was like a year ago or maybe even more, but since then I haven't heard of any anything about this project since then.
0: Yossi Swade, Content Development Manager at Jerusalem's Begin Heritage Centre. In local basketball action last night, Maccabi Tel Aviv defeated Hapoel 96-75 in the first game of the playoff finals to take a 1-0 lead in the series. In World Cup action overnight and this morning, France beat Senegal 3-0. Argentina beat Algeria 3-0 with the first ever World Cup hat-trick for Lionel Messi in his 200th appearance for his national side. Austria beat Jordan 3-1, and Norway beat Iraq 4-1. At this hour, Portugal are playing Congo. It's almost half-time. The score is 1-0 to Portugal. Tonight, England face Croatia at 11 p.m. Israel time.

Back Home, sung by the England 1970 World Cup squad. Washington, Tehran and mediators are considering holding an electronic signing of the Memorandum of Understanding between the US and Iran as early as today, rather than at an in-person signing ceremony in Switzerland on Friday. A diplomat from one of the mediating countries told the Axios news site. Both sides are seeking to bring up the signing and have the Strait of Hormuz reopened sooner, according to the diplomatic source. Axios notes that a likely reason for the move is so the US is able to release the text of the agreement amid political pressure over its reported details. Australia on Wednesday relaxed its travel advice for Israel, Bahrain, Kuwait and Qatar and the UAE after the US and Iran reached their interim agreement. Foreign Minister Penny Wong said the advisory moved to reconsider your need to travel from do not travel, but added that Australians should continue to delay non-essential travel to Gulf states. US federal authorities alleged the plot to target Sunday's UFC cage fighting show at the White House was at least partially intended to target pro-Israel lawmakers attending the event. The Justice Department claimed that members of the group targeted some legislators based on the group's perceived belief that the legislators accepted money from pro-Israel lobbies. Five men were arrested in the plot, and authorities say they planned to deploy drones armed with explosives in and around the UFC Freedom 250 event in order to force an evacuation of the event, and then planned to deploy snipers to fire upon high-value targets within the fleeing crowd. The United States plans to significantly reduce the aircraft and warships it makes available for NATO operations in Europe, according to the New York Times, citing two senior European officials. The decision would limit NATO's ability to launch long-range strikes and conduct surveillance, the report said. The US plan includes cutting the number of F-16 and F-15E fighter jets from roughly 150 to 100, reducing maritime reconnaissance aircraft from 26 to 15, and removing all eight aerial refueling tanker jets it previously made available to Europe, according to the report. In response to student requests, the Ministry of Education has set an additional date for biology and physics matriculation exams to be held on June the 29th. This is because it was found that there are groups of students who would have difficulty taking the exam on the 18th of the month due to educational activities and programs scheduled in advance, as well as constraints created by changes to the exam schedule. It was noted that the exams scheduled for June the 18th will take place as planned. UNRWA, the United Nations Agency for Palestine Refugees, has announced it is firing 70 workers in Gaza after Israel accused many of its staffers of being Hamas operatives. Announcing the move on Thursday, the United Nations Relief and Works Agency temporary head, Christian Saunders, said the firings took place with immediate effect and were taken further to an assessment of the safety and security of UNRWA operations in Gaza. The State Attorney's Office has filed an indictment with the Tel Aviv District Court against a homeless man, 45-year-old Guy Achtlinger, for the murder of yeshiva student Ishai Pur in Bnei Brak last month. According to the indictment, Achtlinger and the late Pur knew each other from Torah studies at a kollel in the city. And about a week before the murder, Achtlinger threatened that he would take his head off and for an unknown reason decided to murder him. A few days later, he stabbed Pur to death in front of his 13-year-old son. The indictment charges Achtlinger with murder under
aggravated circumstances, abuse of a minor, and obstruction of justice. The prosecution requested that he be detained until the end of proceedings. President Trump has praised the work his administration has done in Gaza. Speaking at a press conference at the end of the G7 meeting in France, Trump said he has been impressed by what he has seen. "Look at the job we've done in Gaza. Hamas has been very silent. You haven't read anything about Hamas," he said. "When they were born, they came out with a machine gun in their hand, so it's not the easiest thing, but they've actually behaved pretty well," he said, considering this was not the lifestyle they were taught. Trump also praised the UAE president, Mohammed bin Zayed, calling him an incredible warrior. Now, Tuna with Awa, Abu Dim Bihalal, Lost in Space.

The weather slightly cooler tomorrow, particularly inland and on the hills, turning seasonal. Friday, slightly cooler, particularly inland on the hills. Saturday, slightly hotter, particularly inland and on the hills. Temperatures forecast for tonight and tomorrow, Jerusalem 17 to 28, Tel Aviv 22 to 28, Haifa 21 to 28, Tzfat 17 to 28, Tiberias 21 to 33, Beersheva 20 to 31, and Inilat from 28 tonight, rising to 38 degrees Celsius. Another look at the main headlines at this hour. President Trump says the US will resume bombing if the Memorandum of Understanding does not end in a deal with Iran. He says he has sent Israel a copy of the agreement. Some 15,000 Haredim protested outside Prison 10 in central Israel. Fighting continues in South Lebanon. Settlers torch a West Bank mosque. Gadi Eisenkot emerges as the biggest challenger to Prime Minister Netanyahu. And the weather slightly cooler tomorrow. That's the news. You can hear us every day at 8 p.m. Israel time on Kan Reka, the foreign languages channel of the Israel Public Broadcasting Corporation. This is Mark Weiss wishing you good evening and shalom from Jerusalem.